love and do whatever is going through your mind. Are you in the mood to try? You cannot use your past pains as a reason not to live. It's time to call things as they are. Everything has its season. You used to feel so grand. If this feeling could be put in a bottle,

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I don't want to be alone anymore. I don't want to be anything anymore. I don't need a reason to kill myself.

0: Welcome to the Tormentor radio show on Radio Libertaire. Today, we are very pleased to be joined by Daniel Mayer, one of the most prolific and influential figures of the electronic, industrial and EBM scenes of the last three decades. We obviously know him for the legendary Hojob, formed with Dejan Samardzic and Björn Juneman in 1992, and for the projects such as Architect. But we also know him through more experimental and unexpected projects such as Newt, Sapex, or Dots and Dashes, or Libnext, revealing his deep interest in IDM, drum and bass, ambient electronics, and sound design. We also discovered him alongside French musician Clément Pérez in the techno EBM project Rendered. Beyond his own projects, which we'll explore in detail later, Daniel has constantly been involved in collaborations, remixes and live performances across the electronic scene. He has also been part of Covenant as a live member for many years, as well as doing production work such as on the unexpected latest mix maxi single by Scott Sturgis from Converter, The Four Last Things, released in February on Enzen. Daniel, welcome to the show, and how are you doing today?
1: I am pretty good, thank you so much.
2: Thank you to be with us tonight. We are very happy to have you because we play quite a lot of your track from all of your project, and lately we were quite playing lots of Libnik, and of course the last album on which we're gonna come back soon.
0: Before we start the first part of our interview with Daniel, let's take a quick look back at the four Hojob tracks we heard at the beginning of the show. We opened with Manifestation and Homes and Gardens 2009 version, both taken from Homes and Gardens 2.0, the remastered reissue released in 2009 by Dependent and Artifact Records. Originally published in 1993 on Offbeats, Homes and Gardens remains one of the defining releases of the electro-industrial, showing Hojob's playful programming and cinematic atmospheres. Then came Solid State Logic from Freeze Frame Reality, released in 1995 on Offbeat. With this second album, Daniel and Dejan moved toward a colder, more precise and cybernetic sound, mixing EBM structures with ambient and early IDM influences. And finally, we heard Antimatter from Solutions Force Pole Planets, released in 1996, also on the German label Offbeat. Often considered Hojob's breakthrough album, it pushed their sound into what became one of the landmark electro-industrial records of the 90s.
2: So we're gonna start right now, directly onto the beginning of Hojob. You start into 1992 with this project with two other members, as we introduced it. Benjamin said it, explained it to us lately. You start in 92 in Beardfield. What did push you to start your own project at the time?
1: I think it was mostly the love of that sound, of that kind of music. We worked on other things before, as separate, mostly. But in 1991, I started to work with Dejan already on some music, which was more or less already kind of industrial. And then we met Björn soon after, and Dejan had a workstation, a synth. I had a couple of drum machines, and then Björn had a sampler. And that actually was the starting point that we decided with all these instruments together to start our own band, basically. Before that, it was just for fun, just for like tweaking around like on our instruments. But the initial starting point for Hojob was the meeting with Björn in early 1992. We started this thing, and already shortly in after summer, we had our first tape together, and we played our first show soon after, I think, in maybe October or something like that.
2: It started with the demo tape Drift Willers, which contained already 10 tracks that most will be quite famous later on.
1: Yes.
2: I remember seeing, I think, It was on a Project Pitchfork video, you bringing to Offbeat members your first demo tape. It's still fixed on film somewhere. How did that goes? Because it seems to went quite fast from that moment, which is end 92, and right away you start with releasing on Offbeat the album and the maxi. How did that goes with the label? How did you manage to do
1: that? That was really, really quick. I think we played. We gave the tape to like a couple of friends. I think it was not an official tape that was out there these days. It was just like maybe 10, 15 copies that we gave away to friends. And one of our friends was at a festival and played it in his car stereo. And one of the promoters from a club called Zwischenfall from Bochum in West Germany, he heard this and invited us to play as a support for Xbox the Pet Walk. And we did that. And after the show, Stefan Herwig from Offbeat came to us telling us that they're going to start a label. They are thinking about signing Project Pitchfork and they wanted to work with us. They were really interested in signing us. And then the label boss, Charlie Rinde, came to Bielefeld and he had already a contract with him and we signed. And just a few, like maybe a month or two later, they released a compilation on SPV. That was their distribution company back then. And on this compilation was version from Homes and Gardens that appeared on the album. It was a pre-version of Homes and Gardens, of that song. And yeah, that was the first release, was in late 1992, and shortly after, maybe 3 or 4 months later, we released Homes and Gardens, the album.
2: And it was almost instantly successful, because I remember that many people were speaking of that project at the time, how you came out with something quite new, because even if the first album explain and shows your influence, you also manage already on the first album to bring some of your typical Ojob sound. What were you listening all three at the time? What was your music background?
1: I think we all more or less listened to the same stuff. Björn was a little more like a scene guy, I would say. He already had lots of knowledge about the scene because he collected records for a while. I moved to West Germany from East Germany in 1988. So I just started basically like a couple of years before to listen to this kind of music. Before that, I only knew what was popular on the radio. Of course, I knew Depeche Mode and New Order, but I had no deeper knowledge of scene music. And when I met Dejan, we actually met in school, we found our love, we basically loved the same music. We loved kind of like darker, harsher metal stuff like Sepultura or Metallica. Or we also loved stuff like The Mission, and but we also loved New Order, Depeche Mode, stuff like that. And then I think shortly after we met Björn, the Two Dark Park was released by Skinny Puppy, and that was more or less the initial album that defined our sound for the first album of Ojob. It was this. It was stuff like Leather Strip. It was also stuff like SPK. I remember he did a soundtrack I forgot the name of the movie. Basically, it was like a combination of lots of styles from the scene, not only industrial music, it was also this more atmospheric cinematic stuff that Graham Revell did with his soundtracks, working with lots of samples and percussion. Yeah, so we had lots of different backgrounds, but in the end, it was the love for industrial music that made us start. this band and that defined the first album, the sound of the first album.
2: You went producing very quickly and very fast lots of stuff, because after the first album came right away, the first maxi with Eyes Over You, which is also quite groundbreaking, because it's all those tracks were played quite a lot. There is also on this one a reconstructed version by Club Divay of Eyes Over You, which brings naturally lots of attention, I suppose, at that time. I remember hearing Eyes Over You played quite a lot at that period. By all those fans that wanted to discover new stuff. I must say you came with all the scene that Offbeat managed to bring with it, which was very influential, like a rebirth of all that stage, signing tons of stuff and licensing. Also Frontline Assembly, Skinny Puppy, tons of
0: Are you thinking about Offbeat? Oh yes, Offbeat was a powerhouse in the middle of the 90s, along with Zotomog, yes.
1: Yeah.
2: Two big labels at the time. And really, you were producing one new release every year. So you have Omen Garden 93, 94 you have Eyes Over You, 95 you have those two release, Freeze Frame Reality and Frame, which is also a big new opening, because you're starting to voluntarily bring more influences and opened also the spectrum of Ojob and to lots of different orientation. You had a more techno-y influence, you have this drum and bass coming slightly already. How did you manage to do that recipe? Because it's like cooking, it's a real Ojob recipe. How can you manage to do something like that?
1: Yeah, that was, I think that was kind of a natural process, because the thing is that I love, and I still love, all kinds of music. On the side, or more or less, my job back then was a DJ at a, I was a DJ at a venue that played all kinds of music. It was more or less like a mainstream club. So, and I also played drum and bass. I had one night that was back in 94, when the whole rave scene exploded in Germany with Scooter and stuff like that. I also had to DJ stuff like that. So it was quite natural for me that this music also reflected in what I was doing as with Howjob. And then Björn's brother, Sven, he was a very, very good guitar player. So it was also kind of natural to involve him in the project, because like on some of the tracks, you can hear his guitar, because for example on the intro of Freeze Frame Reality, that's him playing the guitar. Then on like a couple of other songs, and he also was on stage like a couple of times with us during that time. So it was really very natural process for us to incorporate all the influences, all the music we listened to, into Howjob, because back then it was our only project and it was our only outlet for our creative ideas. So everything that we wanted to do music-wise was then incorporated into Howjob.
0: Yeah. I've got a question about the beginning of the band, and the question we should have asked at the beginning is, how did you come with the name Howjob? It's a very interesting story, I guess, but maybe our listeners would like to know about it.
1: Yeah, it's kind of a mistake, actually, because when we were looking for a band, there was not much discussion about it. We just we figured that it has to be something futuristic or stuff like that. And I'm not sure if it was me or if we all together came up with the name, but it was more or less that we all love the movie Blade Runner. We sampled a lot of that movie. We sampled a lot of Alien and stuff, all these classic sci-fi movies. And when we listened when we watched Blade Runner, we only had the German copy of the movie back then. So we watched it without subtitles, without we just watched the overdubbed version with the German speaking actors, with the German overdubs. And so they referred to the androids in the movie, in the original they are skin jobs, and in the German overdubbed version they called them haut jobs. It's spelled HAUTJOB, but because it came only in the movie twice, the name haut jobs, and I couldn't hear the T, so to me it sounded like haut job, which translated to German means something like a beating up job, or hau means hauen is a verb, and it means beating up something or someone. So it also made sense for the word haut job, which was like a negative term for something that didn't exist yet, like a negative term for androids was skin job, and a negative term was, so haut job was a negative thing for something that didn't exist, and it was kind of futuristic, it sounded kind of cool, and it looked good when we wrote it down. Yeah, that's how haut job came about, the name. Yeah.
0: So we will circle back to your love of yes, science fiction and cinema, but it's time for our first musical break, and we'll stay in the mid-90s when we're becoming one of the most distinctive names in electronic and industrial music. We will begin with Oral Staircase remix of Mother from Wumskut, taken from the Remix Wars Strike One released in 1996. Considered as one of Haujob's strongest club-oriented works at the time, this remix completely transformed the original track into a perfect balance of complex programming and danceable rhythms. Then we'll hear Clean Visions' Radioactive from Clean Visions' single released in 1996 on Offbeat and Metropolis. Next comes the drum and bass inspired Advanced Deviation from Matrix, released in 1997. Built around remixes and material from Solutions for a Small Planet, this release also reflected Haujob's interest in sound construction and sampling culture, with a second CD offering loops and samples for public use. And finally, we'll play Less, featuring Vanessa Briggs, from the 1998 maxi single of the same name. At the time, this release was not always well received by listeners, expecting a more classic electro-industrial sound because of its stronger electronica direction. But in retrospect, it clearly shows the duo's ability to move beyond the limits of the genre, something we can also hear in the projects like Sapex or Dots and Dashes, and later with Architect.

0: You're listening to Tormentor Radio Show. We continue our interview with Daniel Mayer, known for Howjob, Architect, Libnect, Sapex, Newt, Rendered, with Clement Perez, and many other projects.
1: Back to the interview side. We were just a bit before Solutions for a Small Planet, so I think it's now time to jump into that massive album that was for many a real revelation. I mean, it is probably one of the electronic albums I play the most in all my life. It's as simple as that.
2: Okay.
1: I must say that at the time, there were two bands that I was completely with Howjob, completely fan of, was Download and Oteker. And I think you've got this gap between both. You're joining the both side of it. And it's getting more and more clearer. And I think people will hear that when they will go into what is going to be 1996. And 1999, where this evolution goes very fast and you open to many doors. How did that happen? Because you were at the same year releasing three CDs, this album, the maxi that were released the same year, Clean Vision, and this collaboration with Wumpscut at the time, which was based on each one remixing three tracks of the others. So it's lots of work for the same year, plus the touring, because I saw you that same year. Probably one of the year you were the most occupied at that time. How did you manage it? How did that all come together? Because there is also vision behind that. Yeah. A Solution for a Small Planet used to be sentenced used by IBM.
2: Yes.
1: If I remember.
2: That's correct, yeah.
1: So it seems like the whole technology comes into it, and even the visual has this clearer link now with Blade Runner. So how did you put that all together? Because it's a really dense album. Probably one that has the biggest influence from the second part of the 90s in all types of electronic. It's a really massive album for the time, and very avant-garde, I will say, at that time.
2: Yeah, maybe not so much avant-garde for us, because for us it was a natural progress from the album before. And I think 1996 was also the year when I fully committed to making music. Before that, I had different kinds of jobs, and 1996 was the year when it was clear for me that music is the thing that I wanted to do for the rest of my life only. This, and so I concentrated my full attention to this. And like you said, we had so many influences back then with Autechre, with the whole Warp back catalog. There was so much good music out there by that time already, and it was just, for us, it was a natural progress process to do Solutions. And it was also very much pushed by the label. They initiated the remix wars. It was their idea. We would never thought of that, I think. So they were really clever with putting out compilations back then. They had the idea of the remix wars. They signed a lot of cool bands. They also signed Download, I think it was, on Offbeat.
1: Yeah.
2: So they also put out these compilations where they collected not only music from the scene, but also from stuff like LFO and Autechre. They had, I think it was called something with intelligence. I forgot the name, but it was a really well thought out label, and they really pushed also the boundaries of the scene. So it's not only, we were lucky to be with that label at the time, because they were really forward thinking at the time.
1: Yeah, it was also the period where there was lots of change happening in the whole scene, probably because of the technology advancing very fast. Sampler that were now very effective and with a very high quality. I'm thinking of the Akai 2000, for example, but there were many others. At the time. Lots of bands appear, like Black Lung, all those that were mixing also lots of different influences, bringing that into this what was becoming a bit old now, the old EBM scene or electro scene. So it's renewed the whole genre, and Offbeat released quite a lot of stuff like that that were interesting. Individual Totem, but also your friend from Format Tadre, they all opened those new doors, which for us on our side seems to start almost with you and Download, plus minus in this area. And I remember an old interview that I wrote from you where people were quite surprised to discover what you were listening at the time, and how you also were bringing some very minimalist stuff, like you were speaking of Fotech and Source Direct at the time. This very minimalist drum and bass stuff.
2: Yes.
1: I think it's almost in the same area of years that came also Panacea, all those more hardcore drum and bass stuff. And you managed to bring all those influence, which is quite a lot, in one album, but still keeping the identity of Ojob. How can you do that, that you're still bringing new stuff, but still also keeping what is the core? Because it's Ojob is it's a project that you can recognize right away with a few seconds of music. It has a very personal identity. Did you discuss a lot at the time with the member of what you wanted to bring? Who did bring what, and how did you organize at the time?
2: Like I said, it was a very natural thing. And it was also back then more or less put together with the label's help. For example, they thought when we gave them our album, when we gave them Solutions, they thought there was no dance track on it, so no club hit. So they sent us basically back to the studio to make a dance track, and then we did a Journey Ahead, which we thought it was a club track at the time, and they were not so sure, but in the end it was there. They were happy with it, so that was the club track that was missing for them. I thought we had lots of club tracks on the album, with I think Distance was on there, and Antimatter was on there, and so I think we had lots of dance tracks, but the label didn't. But everything was very, very natural back then. We also toured a lot, so this was also part of the influences. We toured with with Evil's Toy back then. Then we had the tour with Covenant and Steril, called Cyber Vision Night. That was very, very much, it was just like a group of young men touring together, having fun and listening to lots of the same stuff. Yeah, so it was always very, very natural how we created our sound. It was also, we didn't want to sound like anyone else. That's also very important to mention, because with the first album, with Homes and Gardens, we basically wanted to sound like our heroes.
1: Yeah.
2: Like whatever, like Deathstroke, Skinny Puppy, stuff like that. But with every album, I think we managed to create our own universe, our own sound, within the frame of the industrial electro, or whatever you want to call it, sound. And we were pretty much still fans back in 1996, 1997.
1: Yeah. Do you feel that it was the golden years of Ojob at the time?
2: Well, more or less, Solutions for a Small Planet was and still is our most successful album. We sold a lot of copies. We were on the break of being very, very popular because of the tour. We could have been, if we would have continued that sound, we could have been on the same level as Covenant or Mimi Nation or something like that. But then we did 1999, and then everything exploded around us, basically.
1: And you had also the clever idea of releasing the same year this incredible maxi, Clean Vision, with lots of showing also all the direction you were able to take. We are playing one of the track, one version, the radioactive version of Clean Vision. But in that one, we see also that you are having in mind of going in many direction, and it's gonna be the year after where you started with a side project, because you had probably too many wishes of new sound. So I think it's Dot and Dash that was the first side project, if I can recall, that you also started with Dejan at the time.
2: Yeah. Well, I think the first side project was Clean, because like I said, in 1996, I committed fully to making music only, and Dejan still had a job, and he still has a job. So, and I always wanted to work with Soth Omok. So I reached out to the label, and they signed Clean. Then I also reached out to Anzen, because I loved Anzen, and they released Architect. I think it was also in 1996, 1997, when they released the first Architect album. I'm not even sure. And it was just because I had so many ideas back then, so many... all I did was music, and back then it was very easy for me to create new stuff, that it was just natural for me to start like a side project. But with Dots and Dashes, it was something special, because the better musician was always Dejan. He was always the more creative one, I think, or the more, I don't even know how to explain. He is the more musically trained one. He just knows everything about harmonies, about grooves and stuff like that. That's why we started Dots and Dashes, and that's how we got the deal with, it was Form and Function was the name back then of the label. So what was the question again? Sorry, I forgot.
1: It was how did you manage to organize all those ideas? Were producing tons of things. I think between 1996 and 1998, you're all going to produce lots of different side projects.
2: It was a lot.
1: And also in so many different directions. There is the side project you did with a former Tadre, the Mute. The American label, I think, at the time, which was very minimalistic IDM, sometimes very ambient.
2: Yes.
1: Touchy could have been also something for Warp and fans for Oteker and all that stuff. So you're opening really tons of different doors.
2: Yes.
1: Architect is also more into the drum and bass, minimal drum and bass direction. But how did you choose to do, and why did you choose to do so many different projects?
2: That's a good question. I have no idea. I just had so much time on my hands, I think. And I love music, and I love to create new stuff. And at one point, I just love to explore all kinds of directions with my music. That's why I decided to create all these projects. And luckily, I was surrounded by like-minded people, like Andreas from Format Radre. We loved what we did, and he was a neighbor of mine. He just lived around the corner, so it was easy to start something new. So that's how this came about. It was just a very natural thing to do. To work on something together.
0: Now it's time to move now from the end of the 90s into the early 2000 period, when Hojob pushed their sound toward IDM, glitch and more abstract electronic forms. So we'll start to listen to Overflow, a Red Sparrow remix from 99 Remixes, released in 1999. Around the 99 period, Hojob moved away from the pure electro-industrial structures towards more fragmented rhythms and experimental electronic textures. Then comes a Boom Operator from Polarity, released in 2001 on Metropolis. After the more abstract electronic 99 era, Polarity brought Hojob back to a sharper and more dance floor oriented sound, while keeping their detailed programming and atmospheric precision. After that, We'll hear Penetration from the 2002 EP of the same name, followed by Platform from Vertical Theory, released in 2003 on Metropolis and Out of Line. With its complex structures, precise rhythms and dramatic atmospheres, Vertical Theory shows how Job continued to reshape their sound. And to close this sequence, we'll jump to 2011 with Letting the Demon Sleep, Nightmare from Dead Market. After several years, Hot Job returned with a darker, modernized sound, still precise but heavier and more direct, along with the meticulous production that had always defined the duo.

0: Back to Tormentor Radio Show, we continue our conversation with Daniel Meyer from Howjob.
1: And we were speaking of the intense end of the 90s, second part of the 90s, which were very rich, but it was only just a small things, not even capable of seeing was what Daniel and Dejean could and would bring us to, leads us to 99 and the followers the same year, 99 Remix, so it could have been a double CD at that time, released by Metropolis, and which is a complete turn for Howjob at the time. Very minimal, an album that is really brilliant. I mean, it was the year, the second part of the 90s, where I jumped, thanks to Oetker, for the early albums, that I jumped into IDM, and you followed also that turn. Strangely, it seems like the fans didn't follow you that far, which is
2: no.
1: which is a pity, because those albums are very interesting. They are very up to date. Still tracks that can be played today. They didn't really age, I think. And there are on the album and on the release, the remix album as well, because there is a brilliant remix that is still played quite a lot. I think it's working probably better today than it used when it came out, because probably it was a bit too futuristic for many people. I don't really understand that. What was the main feedback you had from your fans at the time on this major turnoff?
2: It was horrible, actually. The fans, they hated it. I remember we had a fan website that closed down because they hated the album. We had a fan club that closed down because they didn't understand what we're trying to do. But we were also kind of tired of the scene when we released this album. We were really bored of the, like, especially in, I think it was 1997, 1998, we were bored of what was played in the clubs. It was all Funkervogt, Suicide Commando, and it all sounded the same, basically. And we were not happy with this. We didn't want to belong to that scene, I think, anymore. We tried to do our own thing. We tried to create our own music. We tried to create our own thing. And also, we were tired of dealing with the label, with Offbeat, because when we did that tour with Carmen and Angeria, it was very, very disappointing. By the end of the tour, that for us was our first big tour, and we were sent home with nothing. We were sent home like broke, basically. So it was really, really disappointing to deal with that whole business side of things. And that's, I think it was kind of the middle finger to the label also that we released in 1999, that it was. And also, what was also the thing, I think by that time we released something every year. And in between Solutions and 1999, there were 2 years, I think. And that happened because when we recorded the album, it was first called Copycat Psycho. We lost the album due to some hard disk break. The hard disk broke, and we lost the full. It was 12 tracks, I think, and we didn't record any single demo like on that white, like we did before. So we lost the full album, and then we just had to start from scratch. And that's wow. why it also sounds so completely different, because I think what you hear before, from Homes and Gardens to Freeze Frame to Frames to Solutions to Clean Visions, there was like a natural progress. Yeah. It was always like, it was, every album sounded different, but you can somehow follow the steps in between the albums.
1: Yeah.
2: And now there was a big step in between Solutions and 99, and that's because we lost the step in between Solutions and 1999 with the loss of the hard drive, with the loss

0: then. Now it's so easy to record something. But back then we were so quick. I don't know how we managed to do that actually. Because now I need ages to finish an album. But back then it was very natural to do it in within a year, even less than a year sometimes.
1: Do you think that you do you try to say that you're asking yourself too much question nowadays, and that before you were just
0: for sure,
1: yeah,
0: for sure.
1: So aging make you think more on what you wanna release or show to the people.
0: Yeah, exactly.
1: So being young is like going straight forwards without looking and hearing what others saying.
0: Yeah, exactly.
1: Okay, so now I understand seems more clear the evolution of the band. And this is also a year where you were involved in lots of your side projects, because there were lots of architect stuff. You started also side project like there are tons of it. There is also this excellent album with whom we're gonna play a track at the end of the show. We're gonna play lots of side project from you, and there is one album that I was really amazed when it came out. It was Audio Design on Poet Club Records. Which is for fans of minimal drum and bass, also a massive album, I think, for the time. And strangely, there is no following up of Sapex. Why that?
0: Yeah.
1: Why did you decide to put the side project on pause? Or?
0: Yeah, I have no idea actually why. It was just, I think the label had a really big plan with this thing. They wanted me to be the German Fotech, the German hero of the drum and bass scene, and didn't work out. So that's when they didn't follow up. And I had high hopes for that album. It was my idea of how drum and bass would sound like without being drum and bass. I wanted to sound like if Kraftwerk would have made drum and bass. That was my idea.
1: It's an amazing album, and even the design, everything fits to the period.
0: Yeah, yeah. Yes.
1: Sadly, not as much known as it should be, but you've been releasing it back then. I think it was even remasterized on your Bandcamp page for those who want to discover or rediscover that album. So it's a very interesting side project, but there are lots of projects you start to work with. I think is it at the time you started to tour with Covenant, or was it a bit later?
0: Covenant started in 2006.
1: 2006, so it's a bit before.
0: And
1: you the passage between 99 and 99 Remix pushes you to go a bit backward for the fan.
0: Yes.
1: By releasing Polarity album on Metropolis in 2001. Which is probably the album that brought you fan back home. Can we say that this way?
0: Yeah, maybe not all of the fans, but some of the fans returned to us, I guess. Yeah, that's what you can say. Yeah.
1: Because on this album, you start to use what you already tried in others' album, but you have small extracts, small tracks between each track, which is like interlude between tracks.
0: Yeah, which
1: is very interesting, very cinematic.
0: Also, not everyone likes it. A lot of people hate actually the interludes on that album for some reason. I don't know. I don't know why.
1: Maybe they should read more science fiction movies to get that. Because I think it's perfect. When you know Oja, you cannot be not be a science fiction fans, because it's really music that is made for the cinema and should be more used, I think, by science fiction movie, because it seems like you had always that somewhere in your head as a composer. Is that something that you would do if someone offers you that in the future?
0: Oh, I would have loved to do that, really. That was also one reason

0: Why we created that A4 main title.
1: Yeah.
0: It was kind of a joke, but also kind of serious, because that was always one of our main ideas to do something for a soundtrack. But unfortunately, it never happened.
1: It's strange. It should change, I think. Maybe you should overflow the Hollywood with Jobs album. Quite soon, you had also lots of new investments and also bringing, I think it's a small gap between the year beginning of 2000 until the new March album. Maybe because you feel like you're a bit locked by your fan, so you have this Ojob receipt that you bring out through Vertical Theories and Vertical Mix, but those feels like very near each other's, from Polarity to Vertical Mix, which is not what is happening. And there are quite lots of interesting tracks. We will play some in the show. But the big change again comes with New World March, where you go back also into more analogical tools.
0: Yes, yeah, it seems like it. But I think Vertical Theory was our first fully digital album made to 90% on the computer. And then with New World March, we returned to using synths, because I think it was also very tiresome to work only on the computer, to be limited in this way. We wanted to twist knobs, and we wanted to bring back, we used on almost every album, we used the Juno 106 from Roland, which is still my favorite synth of all time. And also with New World March, we found maybe music that I didn't hear before so intensely, like earlier minimal wave stuff, you know. And for example, I found out very late about Absolute Body Control. I found out very late about the brilliance of what's the name of the project? Los Niños del Parque. What's the name of the project?
1: Liaison Dangereuse.
0: Liaison Dangereuse, yeah. And it was a fucking brilliant album.
1: Yeah.
0: But I didn't know when I first was into the scene. I was only introduced maybe to the song in the club, and it was so overplayed. But only this one song that was kind of like, for a while we were kind of tired of the scene, I think also. And then when I went back, I experienced all this great stuff that was released earlier. I mean, of course, I always liked Duff, but I never explored Duff's music so deeply. And then I heard, I don't know, it was just, the scene has so much to offer, actually. And but I didn't know it back then. I was branching out into other scenes in the late 90s. And in the middle of 2000, I just went back to exploring what the scene has to offer. And so that's why naturally the sound also went back to more sounding like maybe more 90s, 80s kind of stuff.
2: It's time for a new musical break. And for this sequence, we will continue with Ojob's more recent years, from the return in the 2000s up to their latest album. We will begin with Let's Drop Bombs from New World March, released in 2011. This album marked Ojob's strong comeback after several years with a polished, detailed sound and a darker, more contemporary production. Then we'll play Failures from Blendwerk, released in 2015. More minimal and tense, the album strips the sound down while keeping Ojob's sharp programming and microscopic attention to detail. Next come The Eye Over You from Alive, released in 2018, a live document showing how Ojob's precise electronic sound also works on stage with real energy and impact. After that, we'll hear Uselessness from The Machine in the Ghost, released in 2024 on Dependent. It proves that our jobs are still active and inventive, working in the intersection of industrial, minimal, electronics and IDM. And finally, we'll close this part with Danzig by Liebknecht. Sorry for the pronunciation, one of Daniel Meyer's projects, taken from the Project EP released on his Bandcamp page in 2017. This is the longer version of the track. With Liebknecht, Daniel Meyer works with Rinaldo Byte, combining direct beats, dark textures, and a strong old-school electro feeling.

0: sind so scheiße alt. I over you.
1: We must challenge the changes now engulfing our world toward America's enduring objectives of peace and prosperity, of democracy and human dignity.

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It is a place of decay and death, a plane out of phase, a place of monsters. It is right next to you and you don't even see it.

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It is a place of decay and death, of playing out of phase,

0: back to Tormentor Radio Show. This is the final part of our interview with Daniel Meyer.
1: So I'm going to help you, Benjamin. It's Liebknecht.
0: Yeah, okay. I'll exercise my mouth for the next time. And while I've got some question, because we just broadcasted a live version of I Over You, and that leads to the question, how did you make your sound, your whole job sound on scene live?
2: Yeah, it's back then we were three guys on stage. It was with Manu from Zabek. Mm-hmm. He has this band called Zabek. He's on Hands Records. Mm-hmm. And he had the idea of introducing stems on stage. So, which means we separate all the stuff we have in the studio. We separate by drums, bass lines, sequences, and melodies. And this way we can either mute stuff or add stuff very easily. And Manu played a snare drum and cymbals live, and also electronics. We all had the Novation Bass Station 2, the synth that we all love. It's basically more or less a new Juno 106, like a modernized version of a really great synth. It's a really compact and great synth for live use, because it's so portable and it just sounds amazing. And Dejan played also cymbals, and he had the 707 on stage, and which is the drum machine, and he also has the bass station, and he also triggered with the bass station. He triggered a cork synth for the strings. So we usually try to play a lot of stuff live, but of course we cannot play everything live. We were limited in that way. And what I try to bring on stage is just some entertainment with. I always try to entertain myself on stage also. I try to make some jokes in between songs. I try to be not too serious, because the music is very serious already. And we just try to really show our love for the music, our love for our music. We try to show that on stage.
1: And we didn't say, but Manu from Xabek is also a musical teacher professionally. Did that bring you lots of new ideas and ways to work also in studio? And how did you come on the idea to incorporate him for the live show?
2: Also, it was like everything comes kind of natural. He moved to Leipzig. I moved to Leipzig in 2003. Dejan moved to Leipzig in 2006. And shortly after, Dejan moved to Leipzig. And I just liked Manu's, I think I saw him live once with Zabek at Machine Fest, and I liked what he did. Then we met on the street somewhere. I was on the way to the post office, and he was also there. So we got to talking, and I just asked him, because when we toured before, like around 2000 for Polarity, we had Guido Fricke on stage with us. Guido Fricke had this band Second Voice in the 90s. Very, very amazing guy. And then he was our sound engineer for the live shows for a while. Before that, we recorded Solutions for a Small Planet in his studio, because we didn't have a studio at the time to record an album. And he had a nice studio, so he was more or less our engineer, and he also helped producing a little bit. So Guido was with us on stage, and then we kind of missed that, being on stage with him, because back then we were all from Bielefeld. Guido lived in Düsseldorf, which was not that far. So when we moved to Leipzig, we needed a third member on stage, I think, because for us it was just cool to be on stage with three people. There were a lot of bands who were just two people on stage, and we kind of didn't like the idea. Nowadays it feels more natural to be just the two of us on stage, but back then we needed a third member. And Manu is a very likable guy. He has a lot of knowledge about music, about music production, about synths. But he was more or less just a live member. He added maybe a couple of things to the albums, but like I said, he was more or less just a live member. He didn't influence our creative process.
1: But I think it was at that time that you also decided, because I remember seeing you while he was playing drum pads at the time, and I think it was working quite well. Why did you choose later on to come back to two people on stage and put on the side the electronic drum machine?
2: Yeah, well, we actually bought it back, the drum machine. Now Dejan has two drum pads, I have two drum pads, and sometimes I have toms on stage. For example, we're going to let me just explain how it came about. Manu started to be very busy with his job. He had a kid, he had to take care of the kid. And so we played a couple of shows without Manu, and it was good. But then we didn't feel too comfortable, so we brought him back. But in the end, we became more and more comfortable just with the two of us on stage. And we try to make up for Manu not being on stage with playing more with, like I said, we brought back drum pads. I want to bring back more percussion instruments for the future, because I wanted to make it sound as industrial as possible, as industrial as like two people can do on stage. I wanted to bring metal stuff back on stage. I wanted to just make it sound really natural on stage. Really, it needs to smash. It needs to be bing, bang, bong, you know. And for example, we're going to play in 2 weeks, we're going to play Wave Gothic Treffen, and we're going to do an old school set. So basically play eight or 10 tracks from the first two albums, the heavier tracks only.
0: Wow.
2: And we're going to bring floor toms back. We had that for a while. Also in the 90s, I had a big barrel on stage, a big oil barrel that I smashed. So it's going to, we're just trying to be, to incorporate what we tried to do on the albums with sounding a little bit like a mix of Depeche Mode and Einstürzende Neubauten. We also wanted to do that live now, you know, to bring back a little more percussion stuff.
1: Yeah, I think it's perfect in the identity of Oja, but needs to have rhythm and quite sometimes heavy rhythm.
2: Yes, yes.
1: It fits perfectly to that. And there was a big return, but we felt that also in the show, that between 2010 and today, there was a big comeback onto analogic tools.
2: Yes.
1: Something that we can also feel in Oja, because the album that came after Blendwerk is also very old school sounding.
2: Yes, yes, yes.
1: Even still very modern, but mostly, and I think almost totally done with analogic. Was that a logical move for you at the time? How did you?
2: Yeah, it was basically, like I said earlier, when we explored all these great things that were released back then, but also there's a lot of cool things that are released now that sound like they were done in the 80s, you know? And this also influenced us, and also we were tired of the clean sounds that's now dominating the scene. I think it's very fucking boring that everything sounds the same. It all sounds done with the same machines or with the same computer, with the same presets. That's what also was tiring for us in the late 90s, when everything sounded like it was done with a virus or whatever that was back then. It all sounded the same, all the same preset sounds, and now it also sounds, everything is very polished. Everything is very clean, and that's also one reason why we don't get booked so much. I actually talk to promoters asking why they don't book us for their festivals, and they say, yeah, well, you're not mainstream enough. And that's a good thing that we're not mainstream enough, but it's also kind of sad because the scene used to be not about mainstream. The scene used to be about exploring new things, being special, being different, and now everything that gets booked sounds the fucking same. It's really, really boring to me.
1: Would you say there is more a conservative way of seeing music today?
2: Yes, very, very conservative. And I don't blame these people. And you know, there's bands like Solar Fake, there's bands like Chrome, there's all these VM Nation clones. There are so many VM Nation clones. they all sound the same, and it's really, really boring to me. Yeah. And I like some of the stuff that they do, but why would I want to sound like anything? Like, I just wanted to be different. I always try to be different.
1: Yeah, and that's exactly what had happened with your last album to date, which was to me like a real earthquake. Because, and now we understand why you choose to push boundaries and bring so many influences by a new turnover. Because between Blendwerk and The Machine in the Ghost, there is almost no link at all, except the Ojob identity that is still there. The Machine in the Ghost is also something that could have been released by Warp, for example. A brilliant album with amazing track. I must say, first time I heard Uselessness, I was like, wow.
2: Thank you. This track
1: is crazy. And I must say, I heard the whole album in one shot. And at the end, I was like, what? Already finished? I'm gonna play it again. So it was almost too short, because you could easily get into the album, and it's a, like more like a travel through that album. There is more like a logic. I would say that I felt that like it was thought as probably a perfect soundtrack album, because again, to me, it sounds like it's made for a movie. And also lots of, but you already started before in other album, but you're also developing ideas and themes that are more in the actuality.
2: Yeah.
1: What is your background and on that? What are your ideas, and what do you want to express you through? Because we didn't speak of it until yet about your lyrics.
2: Yeah, for example, like with The Machines in the Ghost, it was a very specific like concept for the sound of the album. Dejan wanted it to sound like exactly like that, very minimal, very cinematic, very on point, very, how can I explain? The label, they wanted to have a second New World March, but we never do a second this, a second that. We never repeat ourselves. So Dejan had a very specific sound in mind. He didn't want it to be clean, he didn't want it to be too precise, too well quantized. There's some errors in there that are intentional. And with the lyrics, that's hard to explain. It's also, there's no traditional love song anywhere. We are we are very critical about politics, but we never point the finger. We never say this is bad, this is evil. We just more or less explain things our way or the way we see it, but never pointing fingers. Never be like, ooh, you are bad, you are evil, you are. Don't do this, don't do that. It's more like an observational thing. Yeah, that's how can I explain my lyrics? Actually, that's very. I never try to be too precise with the lyrics. I always also try to be a little vague, more or less.
1: Yeah, it is your fan that have to understand what you wanna express through that. But I think that most of the time we get the idea, because it's quite, especially I would say with the three last album, that actuality can be easily traced in those albums.
2: Okay.
1: How does that influences you? Is it the news, or how does it influence your lyrics? Is it one special stuff that you've seen, or things that you were speaking with friends around and that you decide to say, okay, this could be a good subject for a track? How do you work on your lyrics about that?
2: Yeah, I think when we started, it was more or less sci-fi movies that influenced us, and also our surroundings. Us being young, us seeing the the future with the eyes of more or less teenagers, young adults, you know, being worried about the future, about whatever. And nowadays it's more like we are now the adults that more or less control what is happening around us, but we have no control over anything. We just try to survive in this crazy world. So it's not, in my case, I can say it's not the friends that influence me. It's this world that I live in. It's the surroundings. It's dealing with different things when traveling. I go to the United States for 26 years now, and a lot of things have changed. I travel the world. A lot of things have changed all over the world. The world is now closer to us than it was before, like 20 years ago. But to me, it seems it's also more foreign now, everywhere. It's just strange. The world is strange. It's a strange place to be. And we as a species are actually not the best, not the best kind of species. We are evil. We are evil.
1: Do you think we behave like children on Earth?
2: Yes, we do. Yeah. Not we behave like asshole children, actually. Yeah.
1: Lots of problem with the environment.
2: Yes.
1: And the return nowadays of war is also big problematic for many people on the planet, and let's not speak about petrol prices. Does that return to very near war, because we were almost forgotten those past side of our history, but now with having a war near our door, does that influence your music?
2: No, I don't think it influences the music. It influences my thinking and my state of mind, but not my music. I think my music is not influenced by I wouldn't say it influences my music. Maybe it does unconsciously. That's why some things are a little harsher than before, but industrial is supposed to be harsh, you know. So it's, I think industrial music was always kind of a mirror to the world, you know. It was always try to be edgy, try to be not mainstream, just try to be different.
1: Regarding remix, because since Matrix, we could trace that even until Eyes Over You. You always had a love for remix, doing yourself lots of remix, but also asking to many other bands to remix your track, which has been the case for the last album, as we can find excellent track by Absolute Body Control, Agent Sidewinder, Toro Fond as well, Qual. How do you choose that? Is that the things you're listening at the moment that you say, oh, I like that, should ask him? Or how do you work on those?
2: Yeah, it's usually like it started with the label picking the remixers, like back then, Adi Newton, because we loved Clock DVA, but we didn't know Adi Newton, and the label knew that we liked him, so they reached out to him. Same with Kevin Key, they reached out to him to do a remix. And later on, we met and we became friends. And nowadays, it's mostly friends that I reach out to, or bands that I like or adore. Like Toro Fond, I'm a big fan of Toro Fond. I'm a big fan of Qual. I love William, he's a good friend of mine. I love Eric from Absolute Body Control. And it's a great band. It's one of the best. They're one of the best musicians out there if it comes to the scene music, like Absolute Body Control, Dive, Zonar. What he does with Monolith, it's fucking incredible. So I try to work with friends mostly.
1: And it's true that Absolute Body Control, Eric lives, I think, in Berlin, is it?
2: So it's no, I think he moved back to Belgium now.
1: Oh, he's back.
2: Yeah. He's back.
1: So your link with friends make it easier for you also, probably also because they know your sound, and so maybe they can adapt more precisely to your sound. Do you see it that way, or?
2: Yeah, no. I actually wanted them to create their own style. Like I asked Nomenclature from they're from France also, and I asked them, and they I think they remixed that market, and it was really cool what they did. No, I usually try with of course with some acts you try to get also attention by other people. When I asked Qual, for example, he has a different following than Hojack. He has a younger audience. So I asked him for a remix because I thought it would help us to break into other markets also. I mean, it's hard nowadays because somehow we are stuck in the scene, but the scene has very, very new facets with the whole post-punk movement.
0: Yeah.
2: So that's why we also, that's why I asked bands like Actors, Agent Sidegrinder to do remixes to maybe we can also cross over into that kind of scene, you know?
1: Yeah. And with the album where two maxi released in 2024 in the headlight with three tracks on one of that one was a Qual remix at that time. And another one, Mace, I don't know which one was released first, which contained the Absolute Body Control remix that we spoke of.
2: Yes.
1: Also amazing remix.
2: Yes, yeah.
1: That has been done by Eric alone.
2: Yeah, exactly, yeah.
1: So now, what is going to be the next step of Ojob? Do you have an idea where you want to bring us for the next album? Could you tell us?
2: We already started to work on the new album. We wanted to be the waiting time not as long as the last album, so we figured to record one song every month. And so far, we didn't succeed. I'm a little behind. I had some health issues, so we are like 1 month behind. But the idea is to finish the new, at least our new demos by the end of the year, and to release a new album in spring next year. And then also, it's going to be 30 years of Solutions for a Small Planet next year. So we want to do a special edition for that. I found some unreleased like demo versions, like instrumentals of Solutions. So we're gonna maybe do a new vinyl version of that, and maybe release a special edition of that album. So we are still doing a lot. We are trying to get more bookings, but like I said, it's not easy. We are not mainstream enough. We play maybe 3-4 shows a year, but we would love to do a tour. But it's impossible with our sound. It's really hard to find like promoters that risk booking us, actually, because we're not an easy band, I guess.
1: But do you think that maybe the idea we were speaking of that with Portion Control, I think, when they were preparing themselves for the tour they did in United States with. On some dates was from 242. Never wanted to go on the road with one or two other bands, choosing different music orientation to have a lineup that could help you to tour more.
2: Yeah, well, we toured with Frontline Assembly before. I toured a lot with Nightserap. I toured with Front242. I toured with many bands when I'm as a single guy. But for Howjob, it's also difficult. They are

0: it's not easy. Yeah.
1: So we hope that many booking agency and concert organizer are listening tonight, because
0: that'd be great. Yeah.
1: We miss you in France. I think you've played once in Paris, twice in Cannes, for what I remember.
0: Yes, yes.
1: Strasbourg as well.
0: And oh, that was one of the best shows ever, Strasbourg.
1: Yeah, I remember that one. It was amazing, with the guitar on
0: stage.
1: That
0: was incredible. Yeah. Yes, yes.
1: It was with there was Numb, there was Dive playing. It was a crazy show, 2 days long.
0: Yes.
1: Perfect weather. I must say the city is also very nice for shows. I have a very vivid memory. And I think it's one of the shows I liked. But maybe it's because it was the first time I saw you on stage. But I loved that show. Do you record most of your shows when you tour?
0: No. Unfortunately, we don't, but we should, because it's sometimes there are like happy accidents happening on stage that sound kind of cool, so we should record it. Actually, would have been smart.
1: Yeah, because you have only one live released. And maybe that could help also to show how you sound on stage, because it's a complete other thing. I mean, our job on stage is something that is live and not doesn't sound like the album. So maybe I think that lots of people maybe should start with your live before going into your CD album.
0: That's a good idea. Yeah,
1: I think it's more easier to get in when you're on stage, and you have also lots of energy. I mean, you're jumping all around on stage, moving.
0: I
1: think it's quite amazing. I suppose that you're completely dead after a show like that. But
0: I am.
2: Daniel, I am really sorry, but it is time to close the discussion.
0: Okay.
2: We could have gone for many hours, and I didn't have time to follow up my questions on sample, but you gave us hints here and there, so it's all right, but maybe we'll find time another day. So for we have a final seconds, and we'll step for that outside our job and explore some of your many other projects and collaborations and remixes. And we'll begin with Newt and the track Abyss from -273 Celsius, released in 1997 on the San Francisco label Quantum Loop. Newt was a collaboration between you and Andreas Meyer from Formatadre, moving into minimal technoid drum and bass with dark electronics textures. Then we'll hear Sapex with a track Versatile, re-edit of Versatile from the album Audio Design. Sapex is one of your aliases, focused on a demanding hybrid of drum and bass, electro and abstract electronics, far away from a classic electro-industrial format. Next comes a Melting Point from Dots and Dashes, the drum and bass project for you and Dayan, taken from the 1998 self-titled release, another example of your direct interest in drum and bass, jungle and other rhythmic structures. Then we'll continue with Architect and the title Altitude from the album Mine, released in 2013 on Hyman Records and Artifact. Architect is one of your major solo projects, exploring IDM, electronica, ambient soundscapes and bass music. We will also play Zero remix of Plasticity from Frontline Assembly, released on the original maxi single in 1996. Hojob reworked the original track into a sharper and more mechanical electro-industrial version, while keeping its iconic bassline intact. And finally, we will close with the project Clean and the track Believe from Designed Memories, released in 1997 on Zoft, Omog and Metropolis. Clean was another of your realistic projects, with writing and production credits shared with Thorsten Meyer, moving in a more synth-pop direction. So it's time to wrap it up, unless Hugo

0: Some questions.
1: Yeah, two questions for you. It's about the four last things, maxi single from Converter.
2: Yes.
1: How did you end up working on it, and what exactly was your role for this release?
2: Okay, I ended up doing it. Scott was a good friend of mine. I met him. I used to live in Seattle for a while in early 2000, and he lived in Seattle also. And we hung out a lot. We were with the same group of people, Tom Shear from Assembly 23. We were all friends in Seattle. And that's why he also did a remix for the Penetration single, I think. And when I toured, I think it was shortly before the pandemic, I toured in the US. And I played in Seattle, and I asked Scott, I played as Architect, and I asked Scott if he would come on stage with me, perform with me. And he did, and it was really fun. He only had this one little machine. I forgot the name of it. It was some kind of, I think it called Fieldworks or Fieldwork. And that was the last time I saw him in real life, 2019, then the pandemic hit. And I remember that he moved somewhere else from Seattle, and then the pandemic hit, and he sent me, during the pandemic, he sent me some jams he did with his small machine. It was, I think, 20 jams, 20 little demos, all like 30 seconds to 1 minute long. And I really liked the stuff, but he said that he didn't want to do anything with it. But I reached out to Stefan Alt from Anzen and asked him if he would be interested in doing another Converter record, because I think Converter released one of the, like, a few of the best Power Noise records ever. I think he actually released classics, like Domination is one of my all-time favorite tracks. I play that all the time. So Stefan Alt was interested in the idea, so I reached out to Scott and asked him if he would mind if I would work with the jams he did. So I let Stefan Alt pick five of the jams that he thought would be good for a release, and he picked those tracks, and I made out of these 30 second 1 minute demos, I tried to make full tracks out of it, made them into what was then ended up in being the four last things. My idea was to have a theme about the artworks by Bosch, and the titles were all created out of Bosch artwork, Bosch paintings, titles of the paintings. And overall, I sent the final results to Scott and to Stefan Alt, and they were really happy with it. And that's how the whole thing came about. It actually started when I made my own remix of Domination, like maybe 10 years ago. And I used to play that in my DJ sets, and got a lot of attention also from techno people. Techno people liked that. So I sent it out to some techno people, they played it in their sets. And then this whole techno industrial thing exploded. It became very popular, especially here in Berlin. And so this whole thing just, it was also kind of a natural thing that I would do this, because I love Scott. I love what he did, he influenced me a lot. And so I just wanted to give back basically to the label and to Scott.
1: Okay. Do you think Scott can go back in writing some new music or something more seriously?
2: I hope so. But I don't know. I don't know.
3: Thank you. I must say we've broadcast your remix of Converter's track a few months ago in one of the show we were releasing beginning of April, and we had lots of very positive response from the crowd. I think it's a good match, and my question would be why didn't you so to do a side project with him, because the mixture of your Architect sound and Converter goes perfectly in DJ sets with Ancient Methods, All Fix, all
2: yeah,
3: that
2: oh yeah, yeah,
3: techno
2: yeah.
3: crowd, yeah. And seems like it's also in the demand of people. Lots of people ask me, where is that track, where can I find it, and I So told them there is only one track, one remix by Architect, and that's it.
2: Yeah.
3: And people could not believe it because they want more of that. Did you sort of that idea to do a side project with him?
2: No, I think maybe we were. I think we were never really talking about it. It was just didn't come up yet. I think, I don't know.
3: Oh, so I'm bringing the idea on the table. That would be perfect.
2: I mean, yeah, that would be cool.
3: Okay, thank you very much for the long time spent with us, and we'd like to see you very soon in France. I hope people will help you for that.
2: Yes.
3: I will push that on my side because I've got some ideas, and would be the perfect time for Ojob to come back in Paris.
2: Yes, I would love to. I would love to. Thank you.
3: You're welcome. Thank you very much And I wish you a nice day.
0: Goodbye.
2: Thank you.
0: Thank you.
2: Talk to you soon.
3: Yeah. Bye.
2: Good night. Bye. Bye.

bestiality, mutilation, murder, vampirism, necrophilia, cannibalism, not to mention a gamut of sexual goodies. But shall I go on?

0: spirit from among us out of hell, a hateful enemy of God and all Christian people, the devil. We were all aware of the rumor that spirit from among us out of hell, a hateful enemy of God and all Christian people, the devil. Hateful enemy of God and all Christian people, the devil.
1: I hope you do not mean that we go to Satan here.

in my hand, or I cannot keep you from the rope. You will give me your honest confession in my hand, or I cannot keep you from the rope.